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3: Hello, my dear friend in Jesus Christ. 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And if you have just tuned in, you are listening to Good News FM 105.1 MHz Kathmandu and Good News FM 105.6 MHz Pokhara with your host Isaac Rai. And without further delay, now I'd like to present you a meaningful, melodious Christian hymn that glorifies Lord God and leads you in His presence to worship and praise God Jesus.

Dear friends, welcome back to The Purpose of Music after that song. Now I'd like to share with you about the fruitful heart. And in my previous episodes of The Purpose of Music, I have already shared with you about the repenting heart. And I also have already shared with you about the yielding heart. Dear friend, the yielding heart and repenting heart becomes the fruitful heart. The sinner saved by God's abundant grace and mercy becomes the cleansed and sanctified heart bearing fruit to the glory of God. It has become the dwelling place of God according to the promise of the Lord Jesus in John chapter 14 verse 23. If a man love me, he will keep my words, and my Father will love him, and we will come unto him and make our abode with him. Now, the heart has become a fruit-bearing garden instead of a den of destructive animals. It is now a fruit-bearing branch of the true vine, our Lord Jesus Christ. As such, he maintains an unbroken connection to the source of life. The Holy Spirit bears the fruit in this heart, which is pleasing to both God and man. Love, joy, peace, humility, long-suffering, gentleness, goodness, faith, meekness, and temperance. As the grapevine bears grapes and the apple tree bears apples, so the fruitful believer bears other believers. His fruit-bearing life will make unbelievers want what he has, and so he becomes God's means of enlightening other hearts. In the Bible, John chapter 15, where Jesus teaches about the vine and branches, he speaks 6 times about abiding in him. For without me, ye can do nothing. John chapter 15 verse 5. God in his fullness abides in the fruitful heart. God is represented by a triangle of 3 equal parts. The Father, Son, and Holy Spirit are 3 distinct beings, but of the same character and essence. They differ only in functions. The Father did not die on the cross. The Son did. Jesus is now seated beside the Father in the heavens, but he abides in our hearts by the Holy Spirit. Dear friend, the cross and the enlightened conscience are important figures in the life of the fruit-bearing heart. The angels are God's helpers, appointed to minister to his children. We read in Psalm 34 verse 7 that the angel of the Lord encamped round about them that fear him and delivereth them. Psalm 34 verse 7. And in Psalm 91 verse 11 we read, for he shall give his angels charge over thee to keep thee in all thy ways. Dear friend, it's encouraging to read from the Bible that the angels are God's helpers appointed to minister to his children. The devil is standing close by, watching for an opportunity to take back his territory. He does not give up seeking our destruction. That is why Jesus and the apostles commanded us to watch and pray for the adversary, the devil, as a roaring lion walketh about, seeking whom he may devour. And about this we can read in 1 Peter chapter 5 verse 8. But he is afraid of the blood and powerless before the word and shrinks from the sight of a Christian on his knees. Dear friend, let me read from 1 Peter chapter 5 verse 8. 1 Peter chapter 5 verse 8. Be sober, be vigilant, because your adversary, the devil, as a roaring lion,
Waket about seeking whom he may devour. 1 Peter chapter 5 verse 8. So, daily the fruitful heart confesses the blood and prays to be able to resist the enemy and be alert to his traps. Daily the changed heart will open to the complete and total control of the Holy Spirit, so the evil spirit will have no room. The choice is rewarding. Dear friends, that's what I have for you today regarding the fruitful heart. I hope you are encouraged by listening about the fruitful heart after I shared in my previous episodes of the purpose of music about the healing heart and repenting heart. Dear friend, when God created you, He gave you the freedom and power to make choices. God really desires you to love Him, to be His child and know all the happiness of that relation. For you to be a child of God will not be a pleasure to Him unless you choose to be. He does not force anyone to do anything. At the same time, you cannot order your life by yourself. You are not able to live in harmony with God without His help. This is true because there is another being in the world apart from God. This person desires your destruction almost as much as God desires your success. The difference is this: God comes into the human heart for blessing and eternal life only upon being invited, being chosen. The evil one forces himself upon you without being invited, even pretending to be doing good to encourage you to choose evil and destruction, sin and death. So there is a spirit conflict in the heart of every person, even you. This is what I want to help you understand, so you can choose light and life, or you will, without a choice, follow into darkness, the end of which is death. Dear friend, I hope you are being encouraged by listening to this program, The Purpose of Music, and the choices you make in your life regarding music or about your life. Dear friend, whatever we do as children of God, we should do the things that glorifies God. Now let's listen to a song before we proceed to another content of this episode, The Purpose of Music, for today.

Dear friends, welcome back to The Purpose of Music. And for that wonderful song, now I'd like to present you about church music in the USA. Church music in United States. Dear friend, in the brief history of the United States, many traditions unique to a given time and culture have grown around church music. Early European settlers brought their countries and sects tradition and were often protective of them. Early in our history, Africans introduced a highly developed, complex rhythm not heard before by the settlers. The combination of these cultures ultimately gave rise to spirituals, blues, jazz, and rock, the result of European melody and harmony energized and adapted by African rhythms. Regional influences became recognized in the spirituals and sacred harp of the South. The defined tradition of New England and the functional folk influences of the West, not to mention the ethnic preferences of communities and denominations. Dear friend, various revivals and outstanding movings of Spirit of God have contributed other unique sounds. Revivalists such as Dwight L. Moody, that is D.L. Moody, with musicians Ira Sankey, P.B. Bliss, and others gave a whole new sound to gospel. Radio with music and preachers like Charles Fuller and the old-fashioned revival hour brought in chorus, choirs, quartets, and piano styles to the Christian community. The Jesus movement of the 1960s and 1970s added its unique brand of sound to Christian music. And dear friends, I have already shared about Jesus movement, Jesus music, Jesus people previously on my episodes of The Purpose of Music. Dear friend, recently the recording studios with endless possibilities for songs and styles has flooded the market with music in the name of God. Compact discs, that is CDs, tapes, music videos, and magazines about Christian music represent a giant industry in modern communication. Christian television programming, which creates taste for large segments of Christian populace, is having a great influence on what people expect to hear in church on a Sunday morning. All of these factors have brought us to our current world of music in general, and church music in particular. Music as an ally. Dear friend, Christians of all stripes can view music as a great ally in ministry. Those committed to a rich historical tradition of classic proportions can benefit from a good dose of openness to contemporary sounds and expressions. Those who believe today's church demands only now sound can gain historical perspective and a sense of the continuity of Christian music by learning their musical heritage. Youth needs what experience has taught for support and meaning. Likewise, other Christians need youth to stay vital and alive. Music is a marvelous transgenerational bridge. Dear friend, music is a tool in our hands to do the work of ministry. The church is not a museum for preservation of the arts or a showcase of creative talent. It is a vital organism of God, the bride of Christ Jesus, here to carry out God's eternal plan. Music allows the people of God to join in one voice to His glory. We can sing the same words at the same time and focus on His attributes of holiness, mercy, grace, and glory. He created us to
glorify Himself. And music helps us to do it. Music teaches the truth of God. Truth song is permanently planted in the singer's mind. It is a sure way to teach the alphabet and phonics, and just as sure a way to teach doctrine and theology. Singing it equals retaining it. Dear friend, music has also been one of the greatest means of expressing the gospel to unbelievers. Revivalists from Charles and John Wesley all the way to Billy Graham have sung the gospel and had it sung. Contemporary musicians, using all the musical resources at their disposal, sing the gospel to their generational peers, often with great results. Well-worded metrical texts set to the current musical sound have reached into unbelievers' hearts and conviction. Interestingly, once a musical style is used evangelistically, it has impacted tradition. Dear friend, a basic theology of music may be developed by observing some of the occasions in Scripture where music appears prominently. In the worship service described in Exodus chapter 15, several principles emerge. Number 1, Moses led Israel in singing to and about their exalted God. Exodus chapter 15, verse 2. The Lord is my strength and my song. He has become my salvation. Principle number 2. Their music rehearsed the mighty redemptive work of God who had delivered them from the hand of a formidable enemy. Principle number 3. Their song exalted the attributes of God. He is called majestic, exalted, holy, and awesome, and He possesses unfailing love. These were the principles that emerge in Exodus chapter 15 or in the worship service described in Exodus 15. Dear friend, the text of their song is a lesson to all who would sing to and about God. Our songs should remind people of the character of God, His absolute victory over the power of sin, and the superior way He leads and guides those He has redeemed. It seems that too often songs concentrate on ourselves and our problems rather than on the Lord, who is the very essence of our victorious life. Dear friend, another biblical music lesson comes from the book of Nehemiah, in which the man of God who obediently rebuilt the walls of Jerusalem under the difficult conditions dedicates those walls. He sought to carry out the festive occasion in a manner pleasing to the Lord. In Nehemiah, songs concentrate on ourselves and our problems rather than on the Lord, who is the very essence of our victorious life. Dear friend,

the Levites to lead in songs of thanksgiving and with the music of cymbals, harps, and lyres. The Levites purified themselves, the people, the gates, and the wall. All who would serve the Lord in music should see to their own purity of heart and motive. It is always vital to ministry that we heed the command of God to be holy and sacrificial toward Him. Dear friend, note also how carefully the musical offerings were organized and rehearsed in Nehemiah chapter 12, verse 31 and 38. The choirs proceeded in a carefully planned and orderly manner. The singers performed, led by Jezariah, offering sacrifices with rejoicing. The joy was so great that it was heard from far away. The musical offering gave voice to triumphant hearts, and the entire community became newly aware of the wonder of God. A mark of biblical music ministry is the impact it makes on all who participate, both hearer and performers. Dear friend, many more lessons of theological significance may be gleaned by study of the Psalms. Emotions raising from tears to dancing, exclamations of fear to praise, clapping to weeping, thanksgiving to compliments, were all set to music. The range of musical expression is limited only by the imagination as we consider the incredible greatness of God and tremendous need of humankind to relate to Him. And dear friend, one final Bible passage informing our theology of music comes from the pen of the prison apostle who sang with great power in the Philippian jail. Acts chapter 16. Paul instructed both the Ephesian church chapter 5, 19 through 20 and the Colossian church chapter 3, verse 16 with similar words. He established a priority of variety in singing psalms, hymns, and spiritual songs. Dear friend, what exactly qualifies as each kind of music has been widely debated, but the fact remains that we should sing psalms, and there are 150 easily definable ones in the canon of scripture. Hymns are usually regarded as being of human composer, but solidly God-centered in terms of declaring His power and attributes objective in nature. Spiritual songs usually are considered more subjective and based more on our experience. Some would even define them as extemporized songs of the Spirit, primarily intended for private worship. The overarching principle here is to balance our singing to include all of these in an effort to express a view of God that is fixed in His eternal Word. Psalms, His immutable character, hymns, and our relational experience in knowing Him, spiritual songs. And now, dear friend, let me share with you about a costly sacrifice in the perspective of the purpose of music. There are challenges to music ministry that must be faced if we are to be effective. Hebrews chapter 13 verse 15 refers to our sacrifice of praise as the fruit of lips that confess His name. A study of biblical sacrifice reveals the mandate to give to God the best, a costly sacrifice. This surely rules out shabby, poorly rehearsed musical offerings. This principle to serve God with our best may vary from person to person, but we and God both know when we have done our best for

Dear friend, mankind's tendency to claim glory that belongs only to God presents musicians another challenge. The flesh has a habit of looking for human approval. Too frequently, well-rehearsed and well-trained musicians seem to obstruct the view of God by communicating the notion that they are great. This puts no premium on shabbiness in the name of humility. It is intended only to remind us that God will not share His glory with another, and that He resists the proud but gives grace to the humble. The lofty goal of excellence with humility is one to which every musical servant of God should aspire. Dear friend, the need for meaningful enjoyment from the believing community is valid. The danger, however, is to feel the need for the fame and fortune instead of the eternal glory of God. We must constantly ask ourselves, why am I doing this? And come up with a God-honoring, honest answer. Dear friend, music offers the people of God one of their most valuable assets. The worship of God, our highest priority, is fully served by music. With united voices, we sing back to God His wonder-working power in sovereign design. One generation can declare God's power to another in song and teach them of Him. The educational power of music is undisputed. The unbeliever can be confronted with God's eternal truth effectively through music. All of ministry, worship, edification, and evangelism has music as a willing, powerful tool. Dear friend, most has been used in these three dimensions for generations. Our task is to learn from history, align ourselves with it, contribute to it, and express God's truth until He calls us to Himself. The church triumphant, in which the song will continue eternally in musical terms we can't even imagine here and now. Dear friend, I hope you are encouraged by listening to the content that reflects the purpose of Christian music, and you are encouraged to glorify and praise God through music and singing. I'll be bringing more content similar to this in my upcoming episodes. Thank you for listening and being with us throughout this program till now. Now I'd like to present you a Christian music, and I'll be back with you with some more content similar to this.

Dear friend, now welcome back after that gospel music. Now I'd like to share with you about history of music in the biblical period. And this is the second part on this topic. Today I'd like to share with you about singing, dance and musical tradition under which I'll be sharing with you about the purpose of music. Dear friend, Whitcomb writes that much of the most beautiful music of the Bible is contained in the Psalms. And the word psalm comes from the Greek word meaning to sing, to strike lyre, musical instrument. The psalter or psaltery was one of the instruments which accompanied the psalm. The word soon came to signify any form of melody. The psalm were sung antiphonally or responsibly, perhaps by priests and congregation, or by two choruses. According to Siloa, most of the customs and ceremonies mentioned earlier, such as wedding or other celebrations, were accompanied by music made by women and attests to the importance of women's songs. But there were many instances where women sang alone or with friends and family. The woman fortifies her spirit by singing to herself and perhaps to her infant, and observes the mother's confessions, longings, compliments, and dreams. There were also mother songs, soldier songs, grass widow songs, orphan songs, and woman's trade songs. According to some, writes Siloa, women's songs existed because of the need to compensate for the ban against public participation of women in synagogue rituals. Ancient music historian Joachim Baron notes the Philo had mentioned rituals, vigils near Alexandria that included a meal and the singing of hymns by a double chorus as accompaniment to the processions and libations. Dear friend, now let me share with you about dance. According to the Bible historian Amnon Siloa, dance was directly associated with music and was an important aspect of various events. Although the actual dance movements are nowhere described in detail, there is meager evidence about dance when compared with a wider variety found in Egypt. However, there were many biblical descriptions of occasions that inspired dancing in biblical times. In the Bible, Mishnah and Talmud, dance is referred to in various contexts, and in Megiddo, the Negev, and other sites in Israel. Recently found iconographic remnants show dancing figures. In the Bible, Judges chapter 21, verse 21, a festival is described during which it was customary to dance in the vineyards. Dancing was also associated with celebration of military victories and for welcoming home heroes. In Exodus chapter 15 verse 20, Miriam and the other women burst into song and dance accompanied by drums to mark the parting of the Red Sea which saved the people of Israel. Jephthah's daughter danced to meet her father returning from victorious battles, about which we can read in Judges chapter 11 verse 34. The women of Israel came out to dance before
Saul and David upon their return from fighting the Philistines. You can read about this in 1 Samuel chapter 18 verse 6. The king and his subjects were also inspired to dance when the Ark of the Covenant was brought up to Jerusalem. You can read about this in 2 Samuel chapter 6. And dear friends, with this, I'd like to share more about dancing in biblical context. Dear friend, dancing is a subject that is of great importance to young people today. There are those who feel that Bible approves of dancing and they quote Ecclesiastes chapter 3 verse 1 and 4 to support their views. To everything there is a season and a time to every purpose under heaven. A time to weep and a time to laugh, a time to mourn and a time to dance. In the light of this portion of Scripture, the living word of Lord Jesus Christ, people want to know why so many Christians question its practice. Dear friend, in Bible times, to dance meant to live for joy. And this is the spiritual meaning in Ecclesiastes, the book of the Bible in the Old Testament. The Old Testament gives several accounts of dancing. Some refer to individuals and some to groups, about which I just shared. But in all accounts, the men and women dance by themselves. The ideas of a man and woman dancing together is a modern idea. Dances mentioned in the Bible were motivated by a spontaneous desire of the part of the dancers to express unbound joy. There is no New Testament evidence that those in the early church danced. But dancing is one of the pressing issues facing Christian young people. For example, take the school prom. The prom is a big thing in the school year. It is built up and promoted until it seems that only losers do not attend. The teachers and counselors alike get on the bandwagon and they make the teenagers believe that they will regret it all the rest of their lives if they miss the prom. And dear friend, new dance styles are always being invented. If the music is wild, the dance is usually more so. Dance floors are famous for their display of immodest and lewd behavior. Many of those who perform loud music lead very wicked lives. They go out on their way to blaspheme God. They mock the Lord Jesus Christ. They ridicule the Bible. Some of them have gone heavily into alcohol and drugs as well. Yet, these are the ones who capture the admiration of many. Dear friends, Christian young person, if you desire that all your actions please God, heed the admonition of the Word of God that says, "Love not the world, neither the things that are in the world. If any man love the world, the love of the Father is not in him." 1 John chapter 2 verse 15. The modern dance floor is clearly not the place for a consecrated Christian to be found. You may have a different opinion regarding this, but it's what the Bible says. And it's up to you to decide, dear friend, how you are living your life, whether regarding listening to music or dancing, and how you are living depends on the purpose of your life. And that's why I am sharing these Bible verses for your encouragement. Dear friend, does this mean that Christian young people cannot have a good time? No. Dear friend, does this mean that we should not dance at all? Or without dancing,
Christian young people do not have any good time? No. Though the word of God prohibits the pleasure of the world and the unnatural pleasure of the flesh, the Holy Spirit directs that He lead Christian into those activities that will bring him the greatest pleasure, the greatest possible joy. So, dear friend, let me read for you from 1 John chapter 3, verse 21 and 22, where it says, "Beloved, if our heart condemn us not, then have we confidence toward God, and whatever we seek, we receive of Him, because we keep His commandments and do those things that are pleasing in His sight." So this includes the purpose of music and listening to it. I hope you are encouraged by the things I am presenting you today in this new radio program, The Purpose of Music. So dear friend, if you have just tuned in, you are listening to Good News FM on 5.1 MHz Kathmandu and 5.6 MHz Pokhara. 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Dear friend, now let me share with you about devotional songs. Dear friend, a devotional song is a hymn that accompanies religious observance and rituals. Traditionally, devotional music has been a part of Hindu music, Jewish music, Buddhist music, Islamic music, and of course Christian music. Each major religion has its own tradition with devotional hymns. In Christianity, the devotional has been a part of liturgy. In Roman Catholicism, Lutheranism, the Greek Orthodox Church, the Russian Orthodox Church, and others, since their early days. A devotional is a part of the prayer service proper and is not, in this context, ornamentation. Within the Reformed tradition, church music in general was hardly divided with Puritans, objected to all ornament and sought to abolish choirs, hymns, and in as much as liturgy itself was rejected devotionals. In Eastern and Near Eastern religions, devotionals can function as communion prayer and meditation. These songs, in particular, rhythms which are sustained over a prolonged period to give practitioners a mystical experience. In Hindu music, the genre arising of the bhakti movement or devotion, it takes forms like bhajan, kirtan, and arati. And when you say devotional music, bhajan, there are different kinds of devotional music. Bhajan, a Hindu or Sikh devotional. And these days, we Nepalese also use the word bhajan, and we say Christian bhajan, which includes Christian devotional songs and other songs as well. Borgit, an Assamese devotional. Qawwali, the devotional music of the Sufis, a mystical tradition of Islam. Ganla bhajan, Dafa music, Sufi music, Shyama Sangeet, Kirtan are some of the kinds of devotional music. Dear friend, I hope you are positive and also liked the content I presented to you today about Christian music, and you are encouraged to follow the main guideline that whether than you eat or drink or whether you do, do all to glory of God. 1 Corinthians chapter 10 verse 31. And whatever you do, whether in the word or deed, do it all in the name of the Lord Jesus, giving thanks to God the Father through Him. Colossians 3:17. And let's not forget that in addition, Paul tells us, "Finally, brethren, whatever is true, whatever is honorable, whatever is right, whatever is pure,
whatever is lovely, whatever is of good repute, if there is any excellence and anything worthy of praise, dwell on these things. Philippians chapter 4 verse 8. Dear friend, I just shared the main guideline from the Bible for listening music or whatever you do in your life and sharing these Bible verses as a guideline to follow. I'd like to wrap up this program for today. And thanks a lot to all my dear listeners who have tuned in to Good News FM 105.1 MHz Kathmandu and Good News FM 105.6 MHz Pokhara via radio or online. 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